veteran pianist Andy Laverne, who studied with Bill Evans for a while, from an album called Standard Eyes, You're My Everything, with bassist Steve LaSpina and drummer Anton Figg. It opens this hour of jazz for us. Hi, I'm your host, John Hill.

Music from Horace Silver, his album Silver and Brass. The song Barbara, that featured trumpeter Tom Harrell. Bob Berg was the saxophonist, the bassist Ron Carter, Al Foster on drums, and a full-on horn section, including some great names, Oscar Brasher, Buddy Collette, Bobby Bryant, Frank Rosolino. Pianist-composer Horace Silver from Silver and Brass, preceded by drummer Brandon Sanders, his album called Compton's Finest. That was a song titled SJB, Keith Brown at the piano. On saxophone, Chris Lewis, the vibist, Warren Wolf, Eric Wheeler was the bassist. Jasmia Horn makes a couple of appearances on this album for drummer Brandon Sanders, Compton's Finest. And opening the set, it was vocalist Leslie Harrison, North Carolina-born, one of New York's finest jazz vocalists. Leslie Harrison with Ben Patterson on the Hammond B3, guitarist Matt Chertkoff, drummer Pete Zimmer, vocalist Leslie Harrison with Close Your Eyes from her album Let Them Talk. We're listening to jazz. I'm John Hill. Yeah, it's Big Joe Williams with the Count Basie Band.

competitive figure skater at one time. Eddie Henderson, trumpet master as well, doing a George Cables tune there called Why Not, featuring Mr. Cables there at the piano, Donald Harrison on saxophone, Gerald Cannon was the bassist, and the drummer, Lenny White. Comes from Eddie Henderson's album called Witness to History. And opening that set, pianist Andy Laverne's trio, Steve Laspina on bass and drummer Anton Figg with Autumn Leaves from the Andy Laverne album Standard Eyes. We're listening to jazz.

0: Bossa 65 is the name of the album for Antonio Adolfo, celebrating the music of Carlos Lira and Roberto Menescal. That was Carlos Lira's Maria Moita. Another Brazilian master ahead of it, Ivan Lins, his album called My Heart Speaks, and that was a tune titled Easy Going. We opened the set with the Oscar Peterson Trio from 1964, live in Switzerland, Ray Brown on bass, Ed Thigpen on drums, the title track from the album, Con Alma, the Oscar Peterson Trio. I'm John Hill. Thanks for joining me for Jazz This Hour. I'll see you later.
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Hello, I am Wei Yu, principal cellist of the Detroit Symphony Orchestra, and you are listening to WRCJ-FM HD1 Detroit, a member-supported public radio service.

It's got to be. It's got to be the favorite season. Summertime. Summertime there with Vibus Gary Burton from an album called Six Pack, Gary Burton and Friends. Friends there, guitarist John Schofield and saxophonist Bob Berg. Opening this hour of jazz for us. You see all your friends in the summertime, don't you? I'm your friend. I'm John Hill.

tender and passionate affection, which seeks fulfillment in sex. For Cupid are Eros as the god of love, sometimes Venus. 5.

Drummer Mike Clark performed with pianist Herbie Hancock during his Headhunters period, but he says he would have liked to have played on that tune, Speak Like a Child. He's done it here on an album called Mike Clark Plays Herbie Hancock. John Davis was the pianist, Leon Lee Dorsey the bassist, drummer Mike Clark, preceded by the iconic Bob Dureau of Schoolhouse Rock fame from his album Too Much Coffee Man with the tune Love, Webster's Definition. Tony Marino was the bassist, Jamie Haddad the percussionist, and Joe Cohen on guitar. We opened the set with pianist Joey Alexander, his album Continuance, the song Blue, with trumpeter Theo Croker. Chris Funn was the bassist, the drummer John Davis. I'm John Hill. We're listening to jazz. Here's Herbie Hancock from Gershwin's World.

The band leader is drummer and the major domo at the very fine Origin Records from an album called Antwerp with his friends Bram Wijders on piano and Pete Verbist on bass, a tune written by guitarist Hal Galper called Trip the Light Fantastic, preceded by Sarah Vaughan, recorded at Ronnie Scott's Club in Jolly Old England from 1977. Sarah with Jimmy Cobb on drums, bassist Walter Booker, and pianist Carl Schroeder, Early Autumn. And opening that set, young Canadian vibist Atlee King from his album called Unconditional, an album of original compositions, save for one Coltrane tune, attesting to his great taste, of course. Atlee King with Matt Huberdeau at the piano, the flugelhorn player Brad Turner, on bass David Caballero, and the drummer Arvind Ramdas. That was a song called Now and Then from vibist Atlee King. We're listening to jazz.

0: That's saxophonist Bob Berg accompanying vibist Gary Burton from an album called Six Pack, with six different guitarists, by the way, thus the title. Gary Burton there with guitarist Kurt Rosenwinkel, Larry Goldings on keys, pianist Mulgrew Miller, bassist Steve Swallow, and drummer Jack DeJohnette. We opened with saxophonist Jerry Bergonzi, an album called Extra Extra, the tune Checkmate, with Cheryl Bailey on guitar. Phil Grenadier was the trumpet player, Harvey S. on bass, Luther Gray on drums. I'm John Hill. Thanks for joining me for Jazz. I'll see you later.
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Monty Alexander with his exuberant version of Randy Weston's classic, High Fly. Monty, and what a trio here. Monty at the piano, of course. Ray Brown is on bass, and Frank Gant is on drums. Frank propelling, all three working together very, very well as a unit. On the recording called Full Steam Ahead, Monty, Ray, and Frank getting us started this hour. Hello and welcome. You're listening to Jazz. I'm Dave Schwann. We are delighted, as always, to have you with us. We hope you can stay aboard, too. A pleasure, as always, to bring you the great American music we call jazz. Guitarist Larry Coryell is up next from a recording called Monk, Train, Miles, and Me. And we're going to hear something by Train, John Coltrane. It's called Up Against the Wall.

John Coltrane's tune Up Against the Wall. Larry Coryell on guitar. It's from his recording Monk, Train, Miles, and Me. And we heard Willie Williams on tenor sax with Sante DiBriano on bass, Yaron Israel on drums. John Hicks joins this group on piano on several cuts. Up Against the Wall, basically a blues written by John Coltrane. Here's another blues by Ahmad Jamal, and it's done by Jason Tiemann and his trio. Night Mist Blues.

What a great trio, led by drummer Jason Tiemann, Ed Cherry on guitar, and Kyle Kohler on the Hammond B3. I love it when he opens up that organ. Great playing all the way around, too, of course, from Ed on guitar and Jason on drums with Ahmad Jamal's classic, Night Mist Blues. It's from the recording called T-Man. And you're listening to Jazz with Dave Schwann. We take things down a little bit further now with David Fathead Newman on tenor sax from his recording Song for the New Man. John Hicks is on piano here, John Menegon on bass, and the late Jimmy Cobb on drums for Passing Through.

passing through. They're taking their time passing through also. A beautiful rendition of that tune from David Fathead Newman on tenor sax. It's from his recording Song for the New Man. He's joined by John Hicks on piano, with John Menangan on bass, and Jimmy Cobb on drums. You're listening to Jazz with Dave Schwann. Please stay with us. We have a lot more great music to come. Thank you for joining us. Two tenor sax players from Philadelphia coming up in just a couple minutes, but first, here's the Count Basie Band.

A foggy day in London town. The Count Basie Big Band, Carmen Bradford out front on vocals. That's from the recording called Long Live the Chief. Frank Foster conducting. Up next from Philadelphia, two tenor sax players, Larry McKenna and the late Bootsy Barnes, Robert Bootsy Barnes, who we lost sadly to the COVID-19 pandemic. But both of them got together to record an album called The More I See You, joined by Byron Landham on drums and Lucas Brown on the Hammond B3, putting together quite the quartet here. The album called The More I See You, but we're going to hear a tune written by a fellow Philadelphian, Jimmy Heath. It's called For Minors Only.

a little commentary there at the end of the tune being For Minors Only by Jimmy Heath, a Philadelphian by birth. We heard from two Philadelphians playing on tenor sax there, respectively, Larry McKenna and Bootsy Barnes. For Minors Only is from the recording The More I See You from Larry and Bootsy, and they were joined by Lucas Brown on the Hammond B3 and Byron Landham on drums. Dave Schwann here. Thank you once again for joining us. We have another tenor player for you, Stan Getz. This is from the recording Bosses and Ballads, The Lost Sessions. Kenny Barron is here on piano with George Mraz on bass and Victor Lewis on drums for A Beautiful Thing by Thad Jones, Yours and Mine.

Stan Getz with Yours and Mine, a Thad Jones tune. That is from a recording done in 1989, but not issued until 2003 on the Verve label, called Bosses and Ballads, The Lost Sessions. Along with Stan, Kenny Barron on piano, George Mratz on bass, and Victor Lewis on drums. Quite a quartet. And by the way, George Mratz is the bassist on the Potpourri album with the Thad Jones Mel Lewis Big Band, on which Yours and Mine is included. That's worth finding. Here's Corey Weeds and the Little Big Band with a tune by a tenor player, Hank Mobley, East of the Village.

0: Hank Mobley's tune East of the Village from the recording Explosion, Corey Weeds, and the Little Big Band, a band of about 11 players rather than 16 or 17. Corey on tenor sax there, that was Joe Manganiello on trumpet. And before that, we heard from the great Stan Getz from the recording Bosses and Ballads, and a tune by Thad Jones, Yours and Mine.
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0: Hi, this is Dave Wagner. I often try to express my feelings about music in words, but I always fall short, so I'll rely on two famous people for inspiration. Albert Einstein once wrote, "If I were not a physicist, I would probably be a musician. I often think in music. I live my daydreams in music. I see my life in terms of music." Well, if that doesn't resonate with you, how about this from the one and only Keith Richards, who wrote, "Music is a language that doesn't speak in particular words. It speaks in emotions. And if it's in the bones, it's in the bones." Enjoy the world's greatest classical music and jazz 24 hours a day on WRCJ FM and HD1 Detroit. You're in good company with Albert, Keith, and so many more. But you already know that.
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From Down by the River, guitarist Dennis Coffey with impressions, Phil Whitfield piano, John Barron bass, Steve Adams drums. Hello and welcome on in. You're listening to the great American music we call jazz. Dave Schwann here, thanking you so much for joining us. We have some classic stuff here from guitarist Grant Green, the great Blue Note album Idle Moments, featuring Joe Henderson on tenor, Bobby Hutcherson on vibes, Duke Pearson on piano, Bob Cranshaw bass, and Al Harewood on drums, a 1963 session for the Blue Note label. Here is the alternate version of a tune from Idle Moments, Grant Green's Jean de Fleur.

Now, there's a perfect example of something that's always going to sound good, no matter how old it is. That was recorded in November of 1963. It's a tune called Jean Dufleur by Grant Green. And actually, it is an alternate version of the tune that came out on the Blue Note album Idle Moments. That version we just heard, the alternate version, is on the CD reissue. Nonetheless, Grant Green on guitar there, Joe Henderson on tenor, Bobby Hutcherson on vibes, Duke Pearson on piano, Bob Cranshaw, the bassist, and Al Harewood on drums. What a great sextet for Idle Moments, the name of the album from Grant Green. You're listening to Jazz with Dave Schwann. We thank you, as always, for joining us. And up next, Louis Nash and his quintet. This was recorded back in 2011 at Corey Weed's Cellar Jazz Club in Vancouver, British Columbia. The quintet, Rennie Rosnes on piano, Peter Washington on bass, Jimmy Green on sax, and Jeremy Pelt probably playing flugelhorn here, because this is a ballad by James Williams, Arioso.

0: Thank you for James Williams' Arioso.
1: And thank you to Lewis Nash for giving us the title and the composer. As Lewis said, James Williams' music, Arioso. And that was drummer Lewis Nash with his quintet. It's from the recording The Highest Mountain, recorded at Corey Weed's Cellar Jazz Club in Vancouver in 2011. With Lewis on drums, Rennie Rossness piano, Peter Washington bass, Jimmy Green on soprano sax, and most likely on flugelhorn, Jeremy Pelt. 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

Miles, of course, with Miles Ahead, the title cut from the album of the same name, a 19-piece orchestra conducted by Gil Evans with Miles. The recording done in 1957. Among the many people in this band, Lee Konitz is on alto sax. Lee played with Miles in 1949 and 1950 for the great Birth of the Cool sessions. Also on bass here, Paul Chambers. And of course, Paul was the bassist for Miles in the late 1950s and into the 1960s, of course, appearing on albums like Kind of Blue. And we should add that Miles is playing flugelhorn on this album, not trumpet, adding a mellow sound to his already distinctive technique on the instrument and blending very well with the orchestrations from Gil Evans. You're listening to Jazz with Dave Schwann. Our thanks once again for joining us. Please stay with us. We have a lot of great music ahead.

Tony Bennett with Dave Brubeck and Lullaby of Broadway from the White House Sessions, 1962. How about a visit to Dizzy's Club Coca-Cola in New York City? In March of 2009, Eric Reed and Cyrus Chestnut were featured as duo pianists. Desron Douglas joined them on bass, Willie Jones III on drums, and we are fortunate to have a recording from those sets. It's called Plenty Swing, Plenty Soul. Here is Eric Reed and Cyrus Chestnut with All the Things You Are.

Eric Reed and Cyrus Chestnut, duo pianists at Dizzy's Club Coca-Cola in March of 2009. And, of course, All the Things You Are. It's from their recording Plenty Swing, Plenty Soul. Yes, indeed. Dezron Douglas on bass there with Willie Jones III on drums. Dave Schwann here, and you are listening to the great American music we call jazz. Our thanks once again for joining us. We heard music by James Williams a little while ago, Arioso, played by Lewis Nash and his quintet. Let's hear from James himself at the piano, with Richard Davis on bass and Ronnie Barrage on drums. Benny Golson's classic tune, I Remember Clifford.

I Remember Clifford, the classic tune from Benny Golson, and the title tune from the CD from three wonderful musicians here: James Williams on piano, Richard Davis on bass, and Ronnie Barrage on drums. James Williams, of course, was a very accomplished pianist, as you obviously heard, but an accomplished, talented composer. I first heard bassist Richard Davis with the Thad Jones Mel Lewis Big Band. I think he was the founding bassist of that ensemble. And Ronnie Barrage, a very accomplished drummer playing in all different styles and genres of music. All three of them mixing together very well here for I Remember Clifford. 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Something in Common.

0: Cedar Walton's tune, Something in Common. It's from trombonist Michael Deese, in this instance, from his recording Reaching Out, with Michael on trombone. Two sax players here, Ralph Bowen and Walt Weisskopf. On vibes, Ben Gillis, Luther Allison on piano, Peter Brendler on bass, and Zach Edelman on drums.
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A disciple of Charlie Parker, alto saxophonist Jackie McLean with I'll Take Romance, along with Walter Bishop Jr. piano, Jimmy Garrison bass, and Art Taylor on drums from the Blue Note album Swing, Swang, Swingin'. Hello there. Welcome on in. Dave Schwann here. You're listening to Jazz, and as always, it's a pleasure to have you aboard and a pleasure to bring you this great music. Here's a tune by Jackie McLean, written in tribute to his idol, Charlie Parker, done by three alto saxophonists, Vincent Herring, Bobby Watson, and Gary Bartz, all getting together at Smoke in New York City on the occasion, roughly, of Charlie Parker's 99th birthday anniversary. Sets done in August and September of 2019. And they are joined by David Kikoski on piano, Yasushi Nakamura bass, Carl Allen on drums from the recording Bird at 100. Here is Jackie McLean's Bird Lives.

Vincent Herring, Bobby Watson, Gary Bartz, three alto saxophonists paying tribute to the man, Charlie Parker. Bird. The tune, of course, Bird Lives by Jackie McLean. The title, by the way, comes from the phrase, of course, Bird Lives, which was seen in and around New York on subway walls and building walls just after Charlie Parker's passing in 1955. So here, Vincent, Bobby, and Gary all in tribute to Bird at Smoke in New York City. The album called Bird at 100, and they were joined by David Kikoski on piano, Yasushi Nakamura bass, and Carl Allen on drums. You're listening to Jazz with Dave Schwann and tenor saxophonist Ralph Moore up next with Roy Hargrove on trumpet. Here is Roy's tune called Into Dawn.

a tune by the trumpet player we heard, the late Roy Hargrove. As talented a composer as he was a player, the tune called Into Dawn. It's on Ralph Moore's CD, Furthermore. Ralph and Roy teaming up there, of course, Ralph on tenor and Roy on trumpet, Benny Green on piano, with Peter Washington on bass and Victor Lewis on drums. And you're listening to Jazz with Dave Schwann. Here's Joey Alexander.

Joey Alexander with his tune Affirmation 3. It's from his recording Warna, W-A-R-N-A. Joey joined by two friends who have appeared on previous releases that Joey has recorded. At least one person, of course, Larry Grenadier on bass here, and Kendrick Scott on drums. Dave Schwann here. Thank you so much for joining us. Please stay with us. We have a lot more music ahead. We get back to the blues with guitarist Dave Stryker in just a couple minutes. But first, here is Oregon.

from the recording Northwest Passage, a tune called Over Your Shoulder, written by two members of the group Oregon. We heard Ralph Towner on a 12-string guitar and also Mark Walker on percussion. Dave Stryker up next, joining the WDR Big Band out of Cologne, Germany, and under the direction of Bob Mincer. This is from the recording Blue Soul. Here's Dave's tune called Blues Strut.

That is guitarist Dave Stryker with a great band, the WDR Big Band out of Cologne, Germany. Bob Mintzer, not only conducting and arranging the tune, by the way, called Blues Strut, but also soloing on tenor sax, Billy Test soloing on organ, and of course the composer Dave Stryker on guitar for Blues Strut. It's from the recording called Blue Soul. 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

a tune that was a big hit in the 1960s by a lady named Bobby Gentry, Ode to Billy Joe. Number of jazz people have done it over the years. Here is a very fine example of how that can be turned into a jazz piece by Tim Warfield. It's from his recording Jazzland. Tim on sax, Terrell Stafford on trumpet, Pat Bianchi on the Hammond B3, Byron Landham on drums, and Daniel Sedonik, additional percussion. Well, we heard from Vincent Herring a little while ago in a tribute to Charlie Parker. This is something from Vincent's CD called Simple Pleasures, Once in a Lifetime.

0: Vincent Herring from his recording Simple Pleasures. That is a pleasure to listen to. It's called Once in a Lifetime. Vincent on alto sax, Mulgrew Miller on piano, Richie Goods the bassist, and E.J. Strickland on drums. And before that, Tim Warfield with Ode to Billy Joe.
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2: The year 1791 found Wolfgang Amadeus Mozart in a compositional fervor, as if he knew his life would soon end. His creativity gave birth to two operas, a piano concerto, the motet Ave Verum Corpus, and his Requiem in D minor. But his final work, written just weeks before his death, was the clarinet concerto in A major, the high watermark of Mozart's considerable talents, and a tribute to his friendship with the clarinetist Anton Stadler. Stadler's artistry was renowned, and Mozart sang his praises. "Never should I have thought that a clarinet could be capable of imitating the human voice as it was imitated by you," he wrote to Stadler. "Indeed, your instrument has so soft and lovely a tone that no one can resist it." The joy and merriment of these two friends can be heard throughout this delightful work. But all was not a bed of roses between Stadler and Mozart. Mozart was generous to a fault with his friend, and Stadler knew how to take advantage of him. Stadler commissioned the concerto, then never paid for the commission. He convinced Mozart, who had debts of his own, to pay for his four-year concert tour with the concerto. Then, on tour, Stadler either lost or pawned the original score to pay for his many gambling debts. The score has never been found. Mozart died at 35, just weeks after the premiere, and never heard the concerto performed. Regardless, the clarinet concerto is a masterpiece of musical brilliance. In the words of retired Detroit Symphony clarinetist Douglas Cornelson, "In the two centuries since it was written, the beauty and quality of this music is unsurpassed by any other clarinet concerto. That is the pure genius of Mozart." At WRCJ, we pride ourselves on presenting masterworks, whether they're classical or jazz. 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

Innovative producer and drummer Mr. Micaiah McCraven brings the heart of the famous Blue Note catalog into the present. Along with his friends, Junius Paul on bass, Jeff Parker on guitar, and Marquise Hill on trumpet with Greg Ward on saxophone. We just heard Autumn in New York. We're going to feature music from each one of these phenomenal musicians during this hour, in addition to harpist Brandy Younger and none other than Michelle Indegeocello. So please stay with me during this hour. You're with D. Alexander. This is Jazz.

Jeff Parker on guitar and the New Breed from the recording Sweet for Max Brown on the International Anthem Recording Company label. We heard John Coltrane's After the Rain with Paul Bryan on bass, Jameer Williams on drums, and Josh Johnson on piano. Right before that, we heard from Brandi Younger from her recording Brand New Life with Dust, featuring the voice of Michelle Ndegeocello. And let's continue with this phenomenal music from Chicago musicians with Marquise Hill from Meditation Tape. Good morning.

Junius Paul from his recording Ism. We heard Ashe, and you've heard it right here with me, D. Alexander, and this is jazz.

recording Somewhere Different. We heard the title track. During this hour, we featured musicians that played with Makaya McCraven. They recently had a phenomenal performance in Chicago at Symphony Center featuring Brandy Younger on harp, along with Junius Paul on bass, Greg Ward, alto, Marquise Hill, trumpet, Jeff Parker on guitar, and the voice of Michelle Indege on cello. Right before that, we heard from Makaya McCraven from his Universal Beings recording, The Fifth Monk. All of these phenomenal musicians, most of them hailing from Chicago, with the exception of Brandy Younger and Michelle Indege on cello. Let's continue with the music of Chicago musicians with Steve Million featuring the voice of Sarah Marie Young from Jazz Words with Heavens to Moncotroid.

0: Jeff Bradfield, tenor, Richard D. Johnson, piano, John Tate, bass, and Samuel Jewell on drums from their recording Our Heroes. From Afar Music, we heard Aspartame. And you've heard this music right here with me, D. Alexander, and this is jazz.
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2: 2020 marks the centenary of Dave Brubeck, whose 1959 album Time Out went platinum, with hits like Take Five and Blue Rondo a la Turk. Interestingly, Time Out was inspired by advice given to Brubeck years earlier by none other than the great French composer Darius Milhaud. The road to musical success was not an easy one for Dave Brubeck. Born with a severely crossed eye, he wore glasses even as an infant. The condition eventually corrected itself, but not before Brubeck developed a learning disability. He simply, even as an adult, could not read music. He compensated by excelling in jazz improvisation. Eventually, at Mills College, Brubeck found Milhaud, who was untroubled by Brubeck's reading disability. Though Milhaud was strict with Brubeck about the rules of counterpoint, he encouraged lenience regarding jazz and composition. He advised Brubeck, dare, why not? And to keep his ears as well as eyes open while touring the world, to be cognizant of the sounds, rhythms, and melodies that envelop us night and day. Brubeck followed that sage advice. While on a 1958 State Department tour of Eurasia, he discovered the irregularly metered music of other cultures, and that was the creative inspiration for Time Out. Ironically, at the time, recording an album filled with unusual meters was thought to be financially risky. Audiences were used to dancing in 4/4 time, but 5/4, 7/4, or 9/8? The risk paid off handsomely. Years later, Brubeck claimed that Detroiters were the best when it came to dancing in unusual meters. Detroit was a great place to play in the dance hall, he said. Boy, they could dance in 5/4 time to Take Five. They could dance to anything we'd play. At WRCJ, we pride ourselves on presenting masterworks, whether they're classical or jazz. 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
1: The emotionally engaging and musically unique voice of Miss Marlena Shaw, recorded live in Tokyo, June 28, 2002. We heard the composition, Ooh Wee, Baby, You're the One for Me. Supported by Jeff Chambers on bass, Ron Otis drums, and Clarence McDonald on piano. Miss Marlena Shaw, may she rest in peace. Thank you for joining me. You're with D. Alexander. This is Jazz.

Elsa Nilsson on flute, with Don Clement piano, Emma Dayhuff bass, Tina Raymond on drums. We heard the composition of Emma Dayhuff, Two Moons, and they are the Aesthesis Quartet. And before that, we heard from bassist Marion Hayden from her project entitled Visions. We heard a Charlie Parker composition, Perhaps, and she's supported by Cecil Bridgewater trumpet, Wendell Harrison tenor, Steve Torre trombone, Kirk Lightsey piano, Ralph Peterson on drums. Let's continue with Esperanza Spalding. The composition is the title of the recording, June Joe.

That's bassman Corcoran Holt on his debut recording called The Mecca, a song he wrote for his beautiful wife, Raven's Wing, a regular with the sax legend Kenny Garrett, taking it to the next level with his own recording. And you've heard this music right here with me, D. Alexander, and this is Jazz.

Beautiful baritone of Mr. Devin Sandridge, Chicago-based vocalist with a deep-rooted passion for unearthing the intricacies of lyrics and sharing captivating stories on stage. Devin's life took an unexpected turn when he spent 9 years serving in the Air Force. As fate would have it, though, upon his return to the U.S., he embarked on a new chapter, studying voice under the tutelage of Chicago's jazz legend, vocalist and guitarist, Henry Johnson, who is also the producer of this recording, featuring Eric Schneider on tenor. Right before that, we heard from Joel Ross on vibes from his recording, Kingmaker, with his composition, Ill Relations. Here's Cecilia Smith from the Mary Lou Williams Resurgence Project. Educator, composer, vibraphonist spent countless hours studying the manuscripts of the late, great Mary Lou Williams. And let's take a listen to Tell Me How Long the Train's Been Gone, beautifully sung by Carla Cook.

0: Miss Isabelle Olivier on harp from her recording In Between. Wasn't that absolutely stunning? And right before that, we heard from Bill Evans from Everybody Still Digs Bill Evans with Peace, Peace. Thank you for joining me. You're with Dee Alexander. This is Jazz.
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2: Manhattan's Lower East Side was a cultural hotbed in the 1980s, attracting students, artists, and immigrants from all corners of the world. This was the neighborhood that composer Jessie Montgomery grew up in, the daughter of a musician father and an actress mother. Her childhood was a vibrant collage of music, drama, and artistic inclusivity. At the same time, the discipline of the Upper West Side called to her. She began the violin at age 4 and wrote her first composition at 11, eventually studying violin at Juilliard and film composition at New York University. The Midwest had its calling card too. Detroit's Sphinx Organization mentored her, introducing her to living composers of diverse backgrounds. And in 2022, Jessie Montgomery was named the Mead Composer in Residence for the Chicago Symphony Orchestra. Montgomery's style marries the spontaneity and freedom of her childhood with the discipline of her rigorous musical training. Banner, a tribute to the 200th anniversary of the Star-Spangled Banner, draws upon musical sources from various world anthems. Hymn for Everyone is a tribute to her activist mother, who authored Poem for Everyone. Source Code is a reimagining of the Black spiritual, the DNA of Black folk music and American pop music. Montgomery's work speaks to contemporary issues, but her mission reflects her inner voice. There's this desire to just be able to create without the pressure that you're going to be the spokesperson for the race or for classical music being more diverse, she says. The work comes first, the declarations come later. At WRCJ, we pride ourselves in presenting contemporary voices in American music. I'm Krista Griggs, thanking you for your support.
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Eric Alexander from his latest song of No Regrets, and that was Grindr. How are you today? I'm doing well. This is D. Alexander, and we got a lot of great music coming up for you, so sit back, relax, and enjoy. This is Jazz.

Harold Mayburn from To Love and Be Loved. And that was the Lee Morgan composition, The Gigolo, with Eric Alexander on tenor, Nat Reeves on bass, Jimmy Cobb on drums, with Freddie Hendricks doing a fantastic job on trumpet. And before that, we had the vocal stylings of Mr. King Pleasure. I remember as a child, my mother would play his music, and I would always ask her, who is that man that's singing every single note? And it was either King Pleasure or Eddie Jefferson. And that was No, Not Much. And here's new music from a great vocalist by the name of Sonny Wilkinson, and her project is called Into the Light. This is Don't Let Me Be Lonely Tonight.

Dizzy Gillespie. Boy, I wish I could have met him. I heard that he was just a really, really great guy. Lots of jokes, very intelligent, super talented, and just a fine gentleman. On the Sunny Side of the Street, that's Dizzy on vocals, along with Sonny Rollins and Sonny Stitt on tenor, Ray Bryant on piano, Tommy Bryant on bass, and Charlie Persip on drums. This was recorded December 1957 and produced by the great Norman Granz. This is Sunny Side Up, and this is Dee Alexander, and this is jazz. Charles Rumbach on drums, John Tate on bass from Daylight Savings. Everything happens to me.

Wow. Dinah, none finer. Bye bye blues. That was Dinah recorded in New York, June 15, 1954, along with Clark Terry on trumpet, Gus Chappelle on trombone, Rick Henderson on alto, Eddie Lockjaw Davis on tenor, Junior Mance on

kept talking. And of course, Dinah was known for using expletives, if you know what I mean, in a very serious manner. So she told everyone off and shut the club down. The people did not get their money back, and they did not get their performance from Dinah as well. So anyway, lesson learned. You must be quiet when the vocalist hits the stage. You just don't know what might happen. Anyway, before that, we had music from Steve Hobbs with his tribute to Bobby Hutcherson. Steve was attending Berkeley, and he had an opportunity to see Bobby Hutcherson perform at a club in downtown Boston, and he actually went up to him and said, "Hey, how are you? I play the vibes as well," and they became very good friends. As a matter of fact, Mr. Hutcherson mentored Steve Hobbs, and he talked about how sweet and kind he was and just took the time out to just teach him everything he knew about the vibes. Here's the latest from Marquise Hill from Meditation Tape with Good Morning.

0: Andy Bay from Shades of Bay, Dark Shadows. Thank you so much for listening, ladies and gentlemen. I've had a wonderful time. I hope you've enjoyed the music. Remember to share with your children. Live every minute. 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
1: 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We'll say thank you with more great music.

Nothing like three old friends getting together to swing some tunes. Pianist Ray Gallen from his album Grand Company with bassist Ron Carter and drummer Lewis Nash doing Ellington's Drop Me Off in Harlem opening this jazz hour. I'm your host, John Hill.

Yeah, it's the Manhattan Transfer. Cheryl Benteen, Alan Paul, Tim Hauser, and Janice Siegel from 2004. Their album called Vibrate, Horace Silver's Doodlin' with the John Hendricks lyrics. Yaron Jarovsky on piano with Richie Goods doing the bass work. The drummer, Steve Haas, the Manhattan Transfer, the album Vibrate. We opened the set with the Charles Mingus Sextet with saxophonist Eric Dolphy from an album recorded in March of 1964 and wasn't discovered until 2007 when it was released. The name of this tune is So Long, Eric, because Eric Dolphy was leaving the band, and Mingus wrote it as sort of a thank you, really, for the contributions that the great saxophonist Eric Dolphy made to the Mingus band. Not only that, Mingus is in pretty high spirits, which is a little contradictory to his reputation as being a very stern taskmaster. He was really having fun. The Charles Mingus Sextet. The song So Long, Eric, with saxophonist Eric Dolphy, tenor saxophonist Clifford Jordan, trumpet player Johnny Coles, Jackie Byard at the piano, Danny Richmond on drums, the great Charles Mingus Sextet, Cornell, 1964. We're listening to jazz. I'm John Hill. It's a double album disc for pianist Errol Garner. That's My Kick plus Gemini. Here's George Harrison's Something.

That is trumpeter Terrell Stafford from his album titled Between Two Worlds, a song called Mi Amia, which is dedicated to his six-year-old daughter, who's already learning Latin rhythms from her piano teacher. Terrell Stafford with saxophonist Tim Warfield, the pianist Bruce Barth, bassist Dave Wong, drummer Jonathan Blake, and percussionist Alex Acuna. And opening that set, the Dave Brubeck Quartet, recorded in Portland, Oregon. The album is called Live from the Northwest, 1959, with, of course, Paul Desmond on saxophone. Joe Morello was the drummer, Eugene Wright on bass, the Dave Brubeck Quartet with Gone with the Wind. We are listening to jazz.

0: That's pianist Ray Gallen from an album called Grand Company with bassist Ron Carter and drummer Lewis Nash, his tune called Two Track Mind. Ahead of it, a beautiful arrangement by Alan Broadbent of Russell Malone's tune Loved Ones, guitarist Russell Malone from the album Heart Strings. Opening the set, vocalist Matt Kettingub, the album called From Samoa to Sinatra, Honeysuckle Rose. I'm John Hill. Thanks for joining me for Jazz. I'll see you later.
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2: W.C. Handy is the father of the blues, not because he invented them, but because he figured out how to write them. In 1909, Handy led one of the most popular bands in Memphis. Edward Crump was running for mayor, and to curry favor with the black vote, he hired Handy to write a campaign song and the band to play it on the stump. Handy's Mr. Crump was unconventional because it used novel 12-bar rather than standard 16-bar sections, capturing what Handy heard during his years touring the South. The tune was 40 bars, subdivided 12, 16, 12. Crump won the election, and Mr. Crump was such a hit that Handy reworked it, renamed it the Memphis Blues, and peddled it to publishers. But they all turned him down because the 12-bar sections were incomplete, unbalanced, and just wrong. So Handy went to a clerk he knew at a local department store.
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4: Good morning. I'm Dave Wagner. It's a Tuesday morning, and it means classical music right here, right now on the radio as we start things off with the music of Josef Milosevicek, the London Mozart players, and the Symphony in F Major by Milosevicek.

Czech composer Josef Mlasevicek, who had really a really great friendship with the Mozart family, with Leopold Mozart and his son Wolfgang Amadeus. And things were going along, you know, really nicely. And then they got into kind of a business deal. Supposedly, Mlasevicek said he was going to, you know, make some big arrangements for the Mozarts and make sure that they got some big commissions. And it was, yeah, it was more talk than action. And everyone got kind of upset with Joe when he didn't come through. So, hey, don't promise what you can't deliver, I guess. Symphony in F major by Josef Mlasevicek. At least he delivered that, you know, and on time and early this morning, too, on a Tuesday, which is impressive. I mean, you have to, yeah, let's cut the guy some slack, for heaven's sake. London Mozart players there. Well, it is a Tuesday morning. Today, the birthday of the man that wrote the music that became famous, his accompaniment to the Lord's Prayer, Albert Hay Mallott, born on this date in 1895. Also on this date, saw the first performance of the Symphony No. 3, the Organ Symphony by Camille Saint-Saëns. That was in London, with Saint-Saëns himself playing the organ part, and a young Marcel Dupré turning the pages for Camille Saint-Saëns. And then years later, Marcel Dupré would record that third symphony by Camille Saint-Saëns with the Detroit Symphony Orchestra at the then brand new Ford Auditorium in 1957. And, well, I have more birthday information for you on this day in history, but right now, an arrangement of the English folk song Brig Fair by Frederick Delius, Sir Thomas Beecham and the Royal Philharmonic Orchestra.

Sir Thomas and the Royal Philharmonic Orchestra, Sir Thomas Beecham, the tune Brig Fair, which was copied by Percy Grainger in a field recording back in the day. He heard a Englishman named George Taylor sing it, and Grainger wrote it down, and Frederick Delius loved the tune so much he wrote basically a big set of variations, called it An English Rhapsody on Brig Fair. WRCJ in Detroit. Here's the Harry Potter suite from the four magical movies in the series. Lily Seam, Harry in Winter, The Courtyard Apocalypse, and the main theme. Alexander Desplat and Patrick Doyle and John Williams all wrote different film scores for those four films. And we have Angèle Debeau and La Pieta to play the music.

0: There are four Harry Potter films, and if memory serves, two of the film scores were written by John Williams, one by Patrick Doyle and the other by Alexander Desplat. So there's a little bit from each of the four movies in the Harry Potter suite, Angel Dubois and La Pieta. Okay, going to be another summery day around here. Yesterday we had a nice toasty day. Today, maybe not quite as warm, but still, you know, warm enough to get your attention. 87, the projected high temperature today. Maybe some showers tonight. 63, cooler tomorrow, 74, and cooler still on Thursday, 68. This is what it means to live in Michigan. Hey, stick around, and you never know what weather you're going to get. 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It's been called the King of Instruments, and Beethoven called organists the greatest of all virtuosos. The AGO is a national organization, and the Detroit chapter is one of the largest in the country, first founded in 1910. 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

0: Happiness is Handel on a Tuesday morning. 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Hey, tell your smart speaker to play WRCJ. 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We've got music upcoming of Johannes Brahms, Gabriel Fauré, the Capriol Suite by Peter Warlock, and a little morning music by Edward Elgar.
1: 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Guest performers will be the elite clarinetist Staff Sergeant Nick Thompson and young competition winner cellist Matthew Egbert on Friday, May 22nd at 8 p.m. at St. Paul's United Methodist Church in Rochester. 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
3: Hello, I'm F. Murray Abraham, and at 90.9, this is WRCJ Detroit.

He received an honorary Doctor of Laws degree from the University of Breslau back in 1881, and Johannes Brahms responded with his Academic Festival Overture, Opus 80, Sir Adrian Bold, and the London Philharmonic Orchestra. Good Tuesday morning to you, May the 19th. Well, kind of an interesting date in English history. Anne Boleyn, the second wife of English King Henry VIII, had a very bad day on this date in 1536. Yes, she was beheaded. And on a happier note, American actress Meghan Markle marries England's Prince Harry in a ceremony at Windsor Castle and becomes the Duchess of Sussex on this date in 2018. After a Dream, Après un Rêve, music of Gabriel Fauré, originally a song, arranged here for cello and orchestra by Henri Bousset, who arranged a lot of the music of Claude Debussy for orchestra. Hannah Chang, the cellist, and Leonard Slatkin and the Philharmonia Orchestra.

Gabriel Fauré's music, After a Dream, a prix en rêve, Opus 7, number 1, a song arranged for cello and orchestra, Hannah Chang, the cellist, the Philharmonia Orchestra, and Leonard Slatkin. Well, some famous birthdays today. Andre the Giant, the French wrestler and actor, born on this date in 1945. And Kyle Eastwood, the actor and son of Clint Eastwood, born on this date in 1968. When he first started starring in movies, he didn't want to use his father's name, wanted to kind of make it on his own. So he was Kyle Scott for a while. But eventually people found out that he was related to Clint Eastwood, which certainly didn't, you know, hurt things as far as his career was concerned. We have music here next of Peter Warlock. Well, his real name, Philip Heseltine, but he wrote under the pseudonym Peter Warlock. This is the Caprio Suite, based on dance tunes by the 16th century composer Tino Arbo. Sir Neville Mariner, the Academy of St. Martin in the Fields.

Peter Warlock's music, well, a.k.a. Philip Heseltine, the Capriole Suite with the Academy of St. Martin in the Fields and Sir Neville Mariner. A Morning Song. Well, here's another piece that was is a transcription. Music of Foray was a song for voice and piano. This was originally for violin and piano, the Morning Song, Chanson de Matin. Music of Edward Elgar. This is the composer's own version for small orchestra, Daniel Barenboim, and the English Chamber Orchestra.

Thank you. Daniel Barenboim, leading the English Chamber Orchestra, the Song of the Morning, Chanson de Matin, by Edward Elgar. And we've got more English music, but we're going to go back to the late Baroque and early classical period here for the music of William Boyce, his Symphony No. 1 in B-flat major from a set of 8 symphonies published in 1760, but actually a reworking of the overture to the new year. Hail, hail, auspicious day is the original title of the Symphony No. 1 in B-flat major. Trevor Pinnock here and the English Concert.

0: WRCJ in Detroit, William Boyce, his music, the Symphony No. 1 in B-flat major with the English Concert, and Trevor Pinnock, thank you very large. 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
0: Haley Taylor is here this morning, 10 o'clock, midday music. Haley is going to start things off for you this morning with another great recording of Aaron Copland's ballet suite, Billy the Kid, with Leonard Bernstein and the New York Philharmonic Orchestra, a recording made in Symphony Hall, Boston, in 1959, while they were busy building out Lincoln Center. And, it is the famous Toccata and Fugue in D minor by Bach. As your box lunch today, that orchestration by Eugene Ormandy and the Philadelphia Orchestra and Eugene Ormandy play it for all of us today for our box lunch at noon time. Right now, we are going to the movies from 1998, and this is the suite from Shakespeare in Love, Stephen Warbeck's score, the City of Prague Philharmonic Orchestra, and Paul Bateman.

Music from a film from 1998 starring Joseph Fiennes and Gwyneth Paltrow won the Best Picture Oscar as well as six other Academy Awards, the suite from Shakespeare in Love, with music of Stephen Warbeck with Paul Bateman and the City of Prague Philharmonic Orchestra. And we've got Itzhak Perlman to play the violin here for us on this Tuesday morning with the London Symphony Orchestra and Daniel Barenboim, the finale from the Violin Concerto in A Minor by Antonín Dvořák.

0: WRCJ-FM and HD1 Detroit. Antonin Dvorak's music, the violin concerto in A minor, the finale, with Itzhak Perlman as the soloist and the London Philharmonic Orchestra and Daniel Barenboim. Upcoming, another great hour of classical music, music from Tchaikovsky's Last Symphony, Percy Grainger's music, and, oh, also, of course, we won't forget it. It's our Morning Sue's Alarm coming your way right here on the radio, 90.9 FM.
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Tchaikovsky's music, his last symphony, Symphony No. 6 in B minor. In fact, he died in a cholera epidemic 9 days after conducting the premiere in St. Petersburg. Pittsburgh Symphony Orchestra and Manfred Honeck. I'm Dave Wagner. Good morning. It is a Tuesday morning. Are you ready for this? National Devil's Food Cake Day, observed each year on May 19th. A chocolate cake that dates back to the 18th century and has become a favorite dessert of millions of people. It's a version of chocolate cake that is actually a moister, and some people say more delicious. Yeah, a counterpart to the angel food cake when you're feeling kind of naughty. And the earliest recipe for this cake was printed in 1905. I was there, by the way. I saw it, and I started eating immediately. Spoon River by Percy Grainger, dedicated to Edgar Lee Masters, who wrote the Spoon River Anthology, Harry Beejan, and the University of Illinois Symphonic Band.

Well, if you are of a certain age, you know that there's a Detroit connection with Harry Beejan, who was director of bands at Cass Technical High School, went on to Wayne State University, then I think to Michigan State, finally ended up at the University of Illinois as director of bands. And there he is leading the University of Illinois symphonic band Spoon River by Percy Grainger. WRCJ FM and HD1 Detroit. Let's get moving here on this Tuesday, shall we? Time for our morning Susan Armwright. Now.

All right, the inscription on this music score, Quien no ha visto Sevilla, no ha visto maravilla. He who has not seen Seville has not seen beauty. An old Spanish proverb printed on the face of the sheet music of The Flower of Seville March by Sousa at the composer's suggestion. It dates from 1929, and we don't know whether Sousa ever did visit Seville, the city of his father's birth. That hasn't been established. What has been established, as the march was composed at the request of the directors of the Ibero-American Exposition, which was held in Seville in 1929, and the inscription on the band manuscript reads, written for and dedicated to the people of Spain. The Royal Artillery Band, and Keith Bryan doing the honors there. The Flower of Seville, your wake-up call this morning. We'll have another Sousa alarm for you tomorrow morning right here on the radio. Albert W. Cataldi's music right now. This is Bells Across the Meadow with John Launchbury and the Philharmonia Orchestra.

Music by Albert W. Gotelby that in 2003 was selected in the final poll by the BBC radio program Your 100 Best Tunes and voted the 36th most popular classical tune of all times. Bells Across the Meadow. Gotelby called that piece a characteristic intermezzo. All right. And yeah, I think so. John Launchbury there in the Philharmonia Orchestra. We have the Bohemian dance, the Lithuanian dance, and the Indian dance. Three dances from the opera Mlada, music of Nikolai Rimsky-Korsakov, the Royal Scottish National Orchestra, and Neme Järvi.

0: Naomi Irvi and the Royal Scottish National Orchestra, three dances from the opera Mulatta, the music of Nikolai Rimsky-Korsakov, right here on the radio, 90.9 FM. 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
0: I can tell you what's going on down here at the Radio Ranch. 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The love theme from The Adventures of Robin Hood, Robin played by Errol Flynn, Marion played by Olivia de Havilland. They have a kind of a Romeo and Juliet moment on the balcony, and this love theme is played in that 1938 film with a film score by Eric Wolfgang Korngold, and the score won for Korngold his second Academy Award. Itzhak Perlman, the violinist, the Boston Pops Orchestra, and John Williams.

The Adventures of Robin Hood, and that included kind of a Romeo and Juliet kissy-kissy moment on the balcony. The love theme there from Romeo and Juliet. You know, it's all just not robbing from the rich and giving to the poor. You got to carve out some personal time. It's South Perlman, the violinist, the Boston Pops Orchestra, and John Williams. And we've got music here of Beethoven from one of the 32 piano sonatas, the Allegro. This is a late sonata, the piano sonata in A major, opus 101. Maurizio Pollini plays the piano.

Music by the late, great Maurizio Pollini, Italian pianist and conductor, best known for his performances of not only Beethoven, Chopin, and Debussy, but music of the Second Viennese School. And we're talking about, people like Karlheinz Stockhausen and Arnold Schoenberg, too. Maurizio Pollini, the Allegro from the Piano Sonata in A Major, Opus 101. And Rachel Barton Pine here is here to play the Viola d'Amore with the Ars Antigua Ensemble and the Viola d'Amore Concerto in D Minor, the music of Antonio Vivaldi.

0: WRCJFM and HD1 Detroit. I have to tell you, you have to feel the love when it comes down to hearing a Viola d'amore concerto, the love of viola, popular instrument in the Baroque period. Rachel Barton Pine played the Viola d'amore and the Ars Antigua Ensemble on WRCJFM at HD1 Detroit. Upcoming, music of Gustav Holst, the great one, Francois Couperin. And we've got some Robert Schumann here with the Radio Symphony Orchestra of Frankfurt. 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

Mars, the bringer of war from the planets. Music of Gustav Holst, the Vienna Philharmonic Orchestra, and Herbert von Karajan. Good morning. I'm Dave Wagner here with the music on this Tuesday morning. It was on this date in the year 1536 that Anne Boleyn, the second wife of King Henry VIII, met her end. Ringling Brothers Circus premieres on this date in 1884. And American actress Meghan Markle marries England's Prince Harry in a ceremony at Windsor Castle and becomes the Duchess of Sussex on this date in 2018. Oh, I sent them a toaster. They're a cute couple. The Passacaille by Francois Couperin. Passacaille, if you prefer, originally for harpsichord. And we have Alexandra Tarot playing the piano.

Francois Couperin's music, he was a musician from a long line of distinguished French organists and composers, but he was the big deal in the family, and he was kind of called the great one, Couperin Le Grand. Alexandre Tarot playing that music. The first movement here of the Rhineland, or the Rhenish Symphony, music of Franz Schubert. It's actually music of Robert Schumann. Check that, as we like to say in the sports department. First movement of the Rhenish Symphony is by Robert Schumann, Eliyahu Inbal, and the Radio Symphony Orchestra of Frankfurt.

A late work by Robert Schumann from 1850, his Rhineland Symphony, or Rhenish Symphony as it is called, the first movement of the Symphony No. 3 in E-flat major, Eliyahu Inbal and the Radio Symphony Orchestra of Frankfurt. Going to be a warm one today, not quite as warm as yesterday, but still I think qualifies as being toasty for a lot of folks. A high today of around 87 with a chance of showers in the afternoon, otherwise mostly sunny. Going to cool down for tomorrow, 74, and cooler still on Thursday. This is what it means to live in Michigan, where you can start off with the week and temperatures in the 90s, and then by later in the week, we have a temperature that's going to probably not reach 70 degrees. So, hey, always interesting around these parts. Elliot Goldenthal's music right now from a 2002 film that starred Selma Hayek as the celebrated Mexican artist Frida Kahlo. This is themes from the movie Frida, played by the Acarel Guitar Quartet.

2002 score, Frida, from a film that was about the celebrated Mexican artist Frida Kahlo. Goldenthal's score won an Oscar. He's the partner, by the way, of the movie's director, Julie Taymor. The Acarel Guitar Quartet and music from Frida. And we've got music here of George Friedrich Handel. Concerto Grosso in F Major, Opus 3, Number 4. The Northern Symphony of England and George Malcolm.

Well, there you have it again. Happiness is handled, that's for sure. The Concerto Grosso in F major, Opus 3, number 4. I'm happy. I hope you are too. George Malcolm there, the Northern Symphony of England. Here's something that will make us all happy. Great Lakes Chamber Music Festival coming to Detroit. Lots of different concerts being given by the Great Lakes Chamber Music Festival. And you can have your choice of performance anywhere from June 14th through June 27th. 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I mean, I think that's pretty cool. You can check them all out, all of the events happening at their website, Great Lakes Chamber Music, all one word, greatlakeschambermusic.org. So let's give some tickets away right now. 313-494-8635, 313-494-8635.

Music of Cole Porter, originally from the show Red Hot and Blue from 1936. Nice arrangement there of It's De Lovely, Cole Porter's music, the King Singers. Well, congratulations to Sue of Dearborn and to Robert in Detroit. They reached us and they've won tickets to the Great Lakes Chamber Music Festival. That's ongoing, by the way, and upcoming between June 14th and the 27th here in Detroit. 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All one word, greatlakeschambermusic.org. WRCJ in Detroit. Well, big finish here. I mean, a finale from the Scottish Fantasy, which is a violin concerto written for Pablo de Sarasate based on Scottish folk tunes. Rachel Barton Pine, the violinist, the Scottish Chamber Orchestra, and Alexander Platt.

The finale there from the Scottish Fantasy Opus 46. You know, it was so nice we thought we'd play it again. Rachel Barton Pine, the violinist, the Scottish Chamber Orchestra, and Alexander Platt right here on the radio, 90.9 FM.

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0: Hi there, it's Dave from Detroit. The Shrovetide Fair from Petrushka Ballet about the tragic life of a puppet. The Suisse Romande Orchestra here and Neme Yerevi.

Music of Igor Stravinsky, the Shrovetide Fair from the ballet Petrushka from 1911. Némi Hervé and the Suisse Romande Orchestra. Here's music of Claude Debussy and orchestral work, 17-minute orchestral work in one movement called Games, Jeu, subtitled Poem Dance. And we have Charles Dutoit here and the Montreal Symphony Orchestra on WRCJ.

0: Oh, that's rather playful, isn't it? Poem dance, Je, music of Claude Debussy with Charles de Troyes and the Montreal Symphony Orchestra. I'm Dave Wagner with the music, 29 minutes after the hour of 9 o'clock. Let's stay on our toes, shall we?
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0: Let's get on our toes. We're dancing here. Here's the suite from Giselle, the Philharmonia, Kosovia, and Andrew Magrelia.

right. Music of Adolphe Adam, the man that wrote the Christmas song, O Holy Night. Sweep from Giselle, a ballet, and we had the Philharmonia Cosovia and Andrew Magrelia. Dancing our way out of here this morning, the final dance from the Three-Cornered Hat, music of Manuel de Falla, one of the early pioneering stereo recordings by Everest, released in 1960. Enrique Yorda and the London Symphony Orchestra.

0: Music by Manuel Defy on WRCJ-FM and HD1 Detroit. Music from the Three-Cornered Hat. And we had Enrique Yorda on a recording made way back in 1960, one of the early Everest recordings. You're too young to remember this, but at one time they actually, Haley Taylor, would issue an LP and you could have a stereo version or you could have a mono version.
1: Ooh.
0: How about
1: did
0: that?
1: You have a preference?
0: Stereo, yeah. I was an early adapter. I went, oh yeah, this is really cool stuff. So yeah,
1: I think some jazz albums though sound good in mono, just because you get. I feel like in stereo sometimes the piano gets lost.
0: Oh
1: so
0: yeah.
1: Sometimes I prefer a mono, depending on who the record, like what the recording is.
0: If I'm playing the piano, you would hoping that I would get lost. or sometimes I play the piano, I am lost. You know, so. Kind of works out.
1: Yeah, it happens to the best of us.
0: It happens, yeah, happens. And even to the worst of us, too, which is another thing altogether. So, hey, what's on? You came in, and we just had the weather report. Ooh, it's really pouring here in Midtown Detroit.
1: I know. I was, like, hiding outside in my car, in the safety of my car. I was like, oh, I don't want to leave. I was just hoping it would, like, let up. I was like, if I just wait another minute, it's going to let up. But no, it's kind of you know, a torrential downpour right now. Uh-huh. But it looks like it'll, you know, lighten up. It looks like we'll have some sun into the afternoon, and so we'll have some sunny weather here for midday music. But to start out the show, to start this rainy weather, we've got Billy the Kid by Aaron Copland.
0: I always thought he should be like Billy the Child or the Minor, but you know, okay.
1: not as catchy as Billy the Kid.
0: Billy the Kid.
1: Yeah,
0: it works for me, and she'll work for you. And she's here right now. Got the music on the radio, 90.9 FM with Haley Taylor.
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0: Music that reminds me of two different composers. I hear a little bit of Bernstein and I hear a little bit of Bernstein. That's Leonard Bernstein and Elmer Bernstein, but it's actually music of Billy the Kid. That was Aaron Copland, a suite there of a ballet that was commissioned in 1938, a cowboy ballet, which is not the only cowboy ballet that Aaron Copland put together, but that one was quite special. Instead of kings or mythological figures, the ballet focused on an outlaw from the American frontier. And Copland filled the score with cowboy songs, those classic open harmonies and rhythms that really suggest that wide space without really becoming movie music. But it's close. It's very close. The New York Philharmonic, conducted by Leonard Bernstein, performing again Copland's Billy the Kid ballet suite. That's what you heard as it began the 10 o'clock hour here on Midday Music. I'm Haley Taylor. We have some Mozart coming up next. We always play Mozart at 1 o'clock, but why not get started a little early? That's on the way, so stay tuned.
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0: Coming up next, music of Mozart, who wrote this piano sonata when he was about 18 while traveling through Italy with his father. At this stage, Mozart was still technically employed by the Salzburg court, but he was already becoming frustrated with the limits placed on him as a musician. What's interesting about the sonata is its structure. Most classical sonatas of this time open fairly fast, but Mozart opens this one slowly with an adagio, so it changes the mood immediately. Less public performance and more private conversation. Let's hear it now as it's performed by piano soloist Mitsuko Uchida. This is Mozart's Piano Sonata No. 4 in E-flat.

Music of Mozart. That was his piano sonata number 4, performed by Mitsuko Uchida. And what's striking listening now is how much of the later Mozart is already present at age 18. Not just melodic skill, but really pacing. The sense that every phrase is part of a larger idea. We'll have more Mozart at the 1 o'clock hour for your midday Mozart, so stay tuned for that. But in the meantime, music of Brahms.

0: Johannes Brahms wrote that third piano trio in the summer of 1886 while staying near Switzerland. It was an unusually productive period for him. He had completed multiple chamber works that year, including that trio. The premiere took place in December with Brahms himself at the piano. And by then, Brahms was one of the most respected composers in Europe, but he was also famously self-critical. He destroyed many drafts and revised constantly, which may explain why this music feels so structurally solid. That was Yo-Yo Ma on the cello, violinist Leonidas Kavakis, and piano soloist Emmanuel Ax performing Brahms' Piano Trio No. 3 in C minor. That's going to finish out the 10 o'clock hour, but stay tuned. We have Tchaikovsky beginning the 11 o'clock hour here on WRCJ.
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0: I'm Haley Taylor. It's Midday Music, and we are in 1888 when Tchaikovsky was exhausted. He had spent years moving between composing, conducting, teaching, and recovering from public criticism. Then the director of the Imperial Theater in St. Petersburg approached him with a commission for a ballet based on Sleeping Beauty. At first, Tchaikovsky wasn't sure. Ballet music at the time was often treated as functional background music, something dancers used but audiences didn't necessarily listen to. But Tchaikovsky approached ballet the same way he approached symphonies and operas. He built reoccurring themes for characters, developed these long melodies, and treated the orchestra as an active storyteller. Today we have excerpts from Act 3. This is the Philadelphia Orchestra, conducted by Eugene Ormandy, and Pyotr Tchaikovsky's Sleeping Beauty.

0: Today, this ballet is considered one of Tchaikovsky's major achievements, but that took time. Early audiences admired the spectacle more than the score. Over the 20th century, the musicians began recognizing how carefully constructed the music was and how much it changed expectations for ballet. That was Act 3 of Tchaikovsky's Sleeping Beauty, performed by the Philadelphia Orchestra, conducted by Eugene Ormandy. We have a little bit of a break, and then we'll come back with Maurice Ravel. 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I'm Haley Taylor. Stay tuned.
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0: Maurice Ravel had a reputation for precision. Friends described him almost like a watchmaker. Careful, controlled, methodical. What makes it interesting, though, is that one of his funniest works is an opera about chaos, bad timing, and people hiding inside of clocks. This is The Spanish Hour. The story follows a clockmaker's wife trying to juggle multiple lovers while her husband is away. As you can guess, things spiral quickly. People get trapped in grandfather clocks carried across the stage and narrowly avoid being discovered. Ravel loved Spanish musical styles, partly because of his mother's heritage, but so this opera kind of uses that same sounds, habanero rhythms, mechanical clock effects, and a really nice orchestration here. It's very transparent. You can kind of hear some of the musical language that would later appear in Bolero. Today, this is the I Solisti Ensemble performing Ravel's The Spanish Hour.

an opera that confused some early audiences who expected neither a broad comedy or grand drama. Instead, Ravel delivered something smaller and more detailed, almost cinematic in pacing. Over time, it's become recognized as one of the sharpest comic operas of its century. That's the suite from The Spanish Hour, music of Maurice Ravel, performed by E. Solanesti. From Ravel, now to Aino Juhani Rotavara, who spent decades reinventing himself. Early in his career, he experimented with serialism and modernist techniques, but later his music became atmospheric and personal. After Rotavara died in 2016, manuscripts continued turning up among his papers, including the work that we're just about to hear, Serenade for My Love. It had been written for violinist Hilary Hahn, who eventually recorded the premiere. There's something unusual about hearing a premiere recording from a composer who's no longer alive to revise the piece or even explain it. But what remains is just the music. Here's the Radio Orchestra of France, conducted by Mikko Frank, with violinist Hilary Hahn performing Serenade for My Love by Aino Juhani Rotavara.

Rotavaro's late music often balanced clarity with mystery. Even in pieces discovered after his death, you can really hear the combination of traditional writing alongside something that feels suspended in time. That was Serenade for My Love by Ano Juhani Rotavara, performed by Hilary Hahn and the Philharmonic Orchestra of France. Heading in a completely different direction from Rotavara, now to Ralph Vaughan Williams, who by 1906 was editing an old English hymnal when he came across a melody written by a 16th century composer, Thomas Tallis. Vaughan Williams became fascinated, not just by the tune itself, but by the world around it. A few years later, he wrote that melody as the basis for what we're just about to hear, Fantasia on a Theme by Thomas Tallis. He divides the strings into multiple groups, placing them apart from one another. That idea came partly from Renaissance church music echoing through large cathedrals. It's a favorite of mine, and really I'm sure a favorite of yours if you're a fan of Ralph Vaughan Williams. It's one of his best-known works. This is Fantasia on a Theme by Thomas Tallis, performed by the London Philharmonic Orchestra.

0: A work that became one of Vaughan Williams' defining pieces and really helped to establish a distinctly English orchestral sound in the early 20th century, one rooted not in German Romanticism but in older British musical traditions. That was Fantasia on a Theme by Thomas Tallis, performed by the London Philharmonic Orchestra, conducted by Sir Adrian Bolt. Looking at the time, that's going to do it for this hour, which means we have your box lunch on the way. So stay tuned, as we do have a very familiar piece by Bach, Toccata and Fugue in D minor, coming up.
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0: I'm Haley Taylor. It's midday music. It's just about 12 o'clock, which means it's time for your box lunch. And today we have a classic lunch. It's the Toccata and Fugue in D minor. There are very few pieces of classical music that escape the concert hall as completely as this piece. Even people who don't know the title recognize those opening notes immediately. It's in horror movies, Halloween playlists, cartoons, Fantasia in particular. It's everywhere. But the strange thing is, musicologists still debate whether Bach actually wrote it. The manuscript we have isn't in Bach's handwriting. And some scholars have argued the piece feels unusually theatrical compared to his other organ works. Others think it may have started as a violin piece before being adapted for organ. But whatever its origins, it has become one of the defining works for the organ repertoire. This is the Philadelphia Orchestra, who got a hold of it through Leopold Stokowski and took this organ arrangement and made an orchestral arrangement that turned Bach into a cinematic spectacle. And that's what we're hearing today, the orchestrated version, with the Philadelphia Orchestra performing, conducted by Eugene Ormandy. This is Toccata and Fugue in D minor.

Part of why these orchestrations succeeded is that Bach's counterpoint thinks like an orchestra. Different musical lines enter and exit almost like instrumental sections. So Stokowski really amplified that idea, and he gave this piece to the orchestra, and it works so well. Here we have a new conductor. It's not the original with the Philadelphia Orchestra and Leopold Stokowski, but it's the Philadelphia Orchestra with Eugene Ormandy performing Bach's Toccata and Fugue in D minor. Let's head to something a little lighter. Here's a ballade by Johannes Brahms. This is number 4 in B major.

The word ballad suggests storytelling, but these aren't flashy narrative works in the style of Liszt. Instead, Brahms treats the piano with this inner voice, shifting harmonies and rhythms that don't settle entirely. That was Julius Katchen performing Johannes Brahms' ballad in B major. That was ballad number 4. Continuing on, we have a composer who spent much of his career writing music at a high speed. He worked at a charitable institution for orphan girls that also maintained one of Europe's best orchestras. New music was constantly needed, and Antonio Vivaldi supplied it. We normally associate him with concertos like the Four Seasons, but chamber music made up a huge part of his output, too. Trio sonatas were designed for smaller spaces and smaller audiences. Music for conversation rather than spectacle. Which is what we're going to hear now, with guitar soloist John Williams joining the Franz Liszt Chamber Orchestra in a version of Vivaldi's Trio Sonata in C major.

0: That's guitar soloist John Williams and members of the Franz Liszt Chamber Orchestra performing Vivaldi's Trio Sonata in C major. For a long time, Vivaldi's reputation rested almost entirely on a handful of concertos. But during the 20th century, scholars began rediscovering the enormous scale of his output, hundreds of concertos, chamber works, operas, and sacred pieces that had been largely forgotten after his death. But it's a responsibility here for us at WRCJ to bring them back. Music of Vivaldi here on the program. We have a break, and then we're coming up with Claude Debussy. We also have some Georges Bizet on the way as well, so stay tuned here on Midday Music.
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2: As a freelance harpist, I've spent decades crisscrossing Metro Detroit. 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
0: At the start of the 20th century, the harp world was dealing with a technological problem. Two competing harp manufacturers in France were fighting over which instrument design would dominate concert stages. One company commissioned Claude Debussy to write a major new work for its chromatic harp, a version of the instrument that ultimately lost the battle to today's pedal harp. That commission became Sacred and Profane Dances. This is 1904. The two movements deliberately contrast old and new. The sacred dance looks backwards toward older writing in the Renaissance era, while the profane dance moves into more modern dance rhythms and harmonies. Debussy was fascinated by music outside the German Romantic tradition, and this piece really reflects that. Here's Yolande Codenasis with the ensemble Oberlin 21, performing Sacred and Profane Dances.

Claude Debussy with Sacred and Profane Dances, performed by harp soloist Yolanda Condonassis and the ensemble Oberlin 21. Ironically, that harp that Debussy wrote this piece for disappeared from mainstream use not long afterward, but the music survived, and harpists adapted it to the pedal harp almost immediately. Today, it remains one of the central works in the harp repertoire. Another French composer on the way with a piece of music I'm sure you'll recognize. It's Georges Bizet with Carmen Suite No. 2.

0: What helped Carmen survive was how adaptable the music proved to be. These orchestral suites really allowed audiences to encounter the score outside of the opera house. And over time, the melodies became part of pop culture far beyond the classical music world. That was Carmen Suite No. 2, performed by the Cincinnati Pops, conducted by Eric Kunzel. That's going to do it for the 12 o'clock hour, and we have one more hour to go, which means Midday Mozart is on the way. So stay tuned here on WRCJ.
1: Celebrate America's 250th anniversary with Songs of America performed by the Detroit Symphony Orchestra. 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Featuring Melinda Doolittle, Jimmy Harrod, and conductor Enrico Lopez Yanez, live at Orchestra Hall. 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
0: Memorial Day is coming up, and so we have a very special episode of The Soundtrack as I take you on a musical journey through war movies, from the Civil War to World War II and beyond. 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
0: I'm Haley Taylor. It's Midday Music, and it's time for your Midday Mozart. Now, Mozart completed this 19th piano concerto near the end of 1784, during one of the busiest stretches of his life in Vienna. He was performing constantly, teaching students, organizing subscription concerts, and writing new music at a pace that seems impossible now. And these concertos were practical tools as much as artistic statements. Mozart wrote them for himself to play in public concerts, while audiences came to hear the latest works by the city's most talked-about piano soloist. So this concerto sits right in the middle of all that. We're going to hear the finale today as it's performed by piano soloist Jean Efflem Bavouzet and the Manchester Camerata. This is Mozart's Piano Concerto No. 19 and F major.

0: A few months after writing that concerto, Mozart would compose The Marriage of Figaro. And you can already hear some of that theatricality in that little piece. Characters entering and exiting, conversations unfolding in real time. That was Mozart's Piano Concerto No. 19 in F major, performed by Jean-Ephraim Bavouzet and the Manchester Camerata. It's your Midday Mozart here on WRCJ. We'll continue on with a piece of music that's often attributed to Tommaso Albinoni. But is it? We'll find out. Stay tuned. That's on the way here on Midday Music.
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0: This may be one of the most famous pieces ever built on a misunderstanding. For years, audiences were told that the Adagio in G minor was based on a fragment of music by the Venetian composer Tommaso Albinoni. The musicologist Remo Giazzato claimed he reconstructed it after World War II using a damaged manuscript that he found in Dresden. Over time, scholars started asking questions. No surviving fragment has ever been produced, and many now believe that the piece is entirely written by Giazzato himself, which means this Baroque classic may actually be a modern music, just wearing Baroque clothing. And honestly, it explains a lot. The pacing feels a little bit more cinematic and expansive than most of the early 1700s music. That may also explain why filmmakers have embraced it so quickly. This is the Franz Liszt Chamber Orchestra, conducted by Janosz Rolla, performing Adagio in G minor, attributed to Albinoni, but most likely the work of Giazzato.

Whether Albinoni actually wrote any part of it remains debatable, but that piece has had an extraordinary afterlife. Showed up in films, memorial services, television, concert halls. And in a strange way, its uncertain history may be part of its appeal. That's the Adagio in G minor, performed by the Franz Liszt Chamber Orchestra. Music, maybe, of Tommaso Albinoni, but most likely Rameau Chiezzato. All right, we do know who wrote this next piece. It truly is Edvard Grieg. This is Norwegian folk song. It's just a few selections here from this Opus 66.

Grieg believed folk music carried cultural memory in a very direct way that formal concert music sometimes lost. These short piano pieces became part of a broader 19th century movement across Europe, where composers looked to regional traditions, not as curiosities, but as the foundation for a musical identity. That was selections from Edvard Grieg's Norwegian Folk Songs, performed by Leif Ove Andsnes. From Norway, let's head to a bit of a fairy tale. This is Stravinsky. Two excerpts from The Firebird. Now, in 1909, Stravinsky was relatively unknown. He was in his late 20s when Sergei Diaghilev approached him with a massive opportunity. Can you write me a full ballet for the Ballet Russe in Paris? That result was The Firebird, and it changed Stravinsky's life almost overnight. Paris audiences had never heard music like this before. Russian folk material combined with huge orchestral color. The sections we're going to hear today are two sides of the ballet, a dance, which is restrained and hypnotic, and then the final hymn, which builds toward one of the great endings of the 20th century. It's music that I really love. I'm a big fan of Stravinsky. So here's the London Symphony Orchestra, conducted by Naima Järvi, performing excerpts from The Firebird.

0: Through it, he became one of the central composers of the 20th century, and it all began with a ballet commission that almost went to someone else. Anatoly Liadov almost took it. But as I've talked about many times, Liadov was kind of a lazy composer, didn't really want to write a full ballet, so he passed on it, and Stravinsky picked it up. That was the London Symphony Orchestra, conducted by Nami Arvi, performing two excerpts from The Firebird. And that finale is the perfect way for us to finish out the show today. I'm Haley Taylor. Thanks so much for tuning in on this Tuesday. It's the 19th of May, listener-supported public radio. 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We've got Peter Worf with your Drive Time Elixir coming up next. 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
3: 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I'm Peter Worf. Thanks, Haley, for Midday Music. Haley Taylor is your host every weekday from 10 until 2 o'clock following Dave Wagner's morning show. He's up bright and early. I mean, is it bright? When Dave wakes up, it's probably still dark because his show starts at 5 in the morning, 5 until 10 a.m. He's your companion with classical music in the mornings. And then I'm here until 6 o'clock. Bill McLaughlin wraps up your day with Exploring Music, 6 to 7 p.m. And that's your classical music every day here on WRCJ-FM. And our classical music this hour, three calling cards from three great composers, Camille Saint-Saëns, Claude Debussy, and Sibelius starts off the show with the anthem, Finlandia, the New Zealand Symphony Orchestra.

0: My first experience with the signature Sibelius composition, Finlandia, was sight-reading it as a young violinist in the Detroit Symphony Youth Orchestra back at the old Ford Auditorium. Yeah, and we read down Finlandia for the first time, and I remember just being awed by this incredible piece of music, and I still am. That was the New Zealand Symphony Orchestra playing music from pretty far away from their home base. 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
0: WRCJFM, Dorio Anthony Dwyer next, the longtime principal flutist of the Boston Symphony Orchestra. I remember watching her many times on Detroit Public Television, WTVS, back in the day when I used to watch the Live from Symphony Hall broadcasts from the Boston Symphony Orchestra. Here she is in one of the ultimate showcases for her instrument. The late Michael Tilson Thomas conducts Boston Symphony Orchestra. Dorio Anthony Dwyer featured in this masterwork by Claude Debussy as Prelude to the Afternoon of a Faun.

The ancient mythical magical instrument that is showcased in this story that reaches back to ancient times, so well, at least back to kind of Greek mythological times. Claude Debussy's Prelude to the Afternoon of a Faun, longtime principal flutist of the Boston Symphony Orchestra there, Dorio Anthony Dwyer, featured with the late Michael Tilson Thomas, who we salute in that recording with the Boston Symphony Orchestra on WRCJ-FM in Detroit. All right, a third signature work this hour. It's the Organ Symphony by Camille Saint-Saëns. Symphony No. 3, Marcel Dupré playing with Paul Perret and the Detroit Symphony Orchestra.

0: organist Marcel Dupré, who actually worked the organ stops for Camille Saint-Saëns himself in the first performance of Saint-Saëns Symphony No. 3, the organ symphony. So he's kind of an authority on this composition, as well as Paul Poiré with the Detroit Symphony Orchestra. And that classic recording from 1957, Dupré, the DSO, Paul Poiré, Ford Auditorium, Camille Saint-Saëns Symphony No. 3. 90.9 FM.
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Mozart's overture to the opera called La Clemenza di Tito, one of his last compositions. Some fun facts about this opera. It was long thought that Mozart himself conducted the premiere in Prague, but the classical scholar H.C. Robbins Landon said that was most unlikely. So let's clear that up right away, or let's let H.C. clear that up right away. Yeah, I'm going to go with the expert opinion there. Anyway, first performed in 1791, the last full year of Mozart's life, at the same time that he was finishing up composing the Magic Flute. So he's really on fire with his passion of composing for opera in this final year, 1791. Also, the clarinetist, speaking of final compositions by Mozart and his clarinet concerto, one of the first and greatest of the works for this instrument, the clarinetist Anton Stadler did play in that orchestra for the first performances of this opera, and Mozart, hooked him up with some really good clarinet obbligatos to accompany the singers throughout this opera, La Clemenza di Tito. The overture from Sir Neville Mariner and the Academy of St. Martin in the Fields to open up this hour of the Tuesday Drive Time Elixir. London Mozart players next, with this music by the composer who came along just after Mozart, John Field.

kind of a Mozart mood to start off this hour of your Tuesday Drive Time Elixir. We had a Mozart overture to start off this part of the show, and then music from the London Mozart Players with a composer who came along just after Mozart's time. John Field, his name. We heard some of his quintet for piano and strings on WRCJ-FM. Traditional American sounds next. Here's Chanticleer.

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Marco Pereira's guitar music, Anthony Graham Devine performing on WRCJ FM in Detroit. István Kertész and the London Symphony Orchestra perform for us next the D minor 7th Symphony by Antonín Dvořák. Last movement where the sun finally comes out at the end of this stormy symphony.

0: 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Yeah, the glorious sunny skies finally come out at the end of this stormy symphony. 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

Catfish Row is sort of an address in the George Gershwin opera, Porgy and Bess. And it's also the name of the suite of orchestral music from his operatic masterpiece. Joanne Folletta, the Buffalo Philharmonic, in that performance, greeting us from Charleston, South Carolina, here on WRCJ-FM in Detroit. William Alwyn's music next. He wrote a lot of film scores, including this one from the 1957 movie called Fortune is a Woman.

The actor and entrepreneur Arlene Dahl starred with Jack Hawkins in the 1957 film called Fortune is a Woman. Arlene Dahl, popular actress in the 1950s, and then founded her own fragrance company, got into astrology, wrote a regular syndicated column about astrology, and William Alwyn wrote the music for that 1957 film, Fortune is a Woman, BBC Philharmonic on WRCJ-FM. We're really into the early catalog of the 104 symphonies by Franz Joseph Heidenreich, because this is just number two.

0: WRCJFM 102 to go in the Franz Josef Haydn Symphony catalog. So that means that's just number two. Antal Doradi, Philharmonia Hungarica on 90.9.
1: 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Featuring Melinda Doolittle, Jimmy Herod, and conductor Enrico Lopez Yanez, live at Orchestra Hall. 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

WRCJ-FM, the Drive Time Elixir. Great weather in all France this week with temperatures in the mid-70s to mid-80s. Kind of like our first part of the week. So, great weather for, let's say, a parade. There's the music for you, the March of the Kings from L'Arlésienne Suite, The Girl from Arles. That's the first movement prelude from the Bastille Opera Orchestra on WRCJ-FM in Detroit. Peter Wharf at your service with the Drive Time Elixir. Here's one of the string symphonies by the teenage Felix Mendelssohn.

Felix Mendelssohn's music. He's like 13, 14 years old, something like that, by the time he composes his set of a dozen string symphonies. Young Felix there with Symphony No. 5 for strings, the new Sinfonietta of Amsterdam on WRCJ-FM. Pianist Alain Grimaud next with Chopin.

Pianist Alain Grimaud is in the Pacific Northwest next couple of weeks with dates in Vancouver and Seattle. Then she's going to go cross-country all the way back to Philadelphia and then up to Montreal and Ottawa to start off June. And pretty much most of that time, she's touring the George Gershwin Piano Concerto in F major. And that was the piece she played here with the Detroit Symphony Orchestra earlier this season. Alain Grimaud there with Chopin on WRCJ-FM.

Ron McFarlane on his lute with that Celtic medley on the Drive Time Elixir. Last movement of John Rutter's Partita next. Here's the Royal Ballet Sinfonia.

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1: 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Maestro Zeljko Milosevic leads the RSO and work by Carl Maria von Weber, Michael Torkey, and George Gershwin's Porgy and Bess. Guest performers will be the elite clarinetist Staff Sergeant Nick Thompson and young competition winner cellist Matthew Egbert on Friday, May 22nd at 8 p.m. at St. Paul's United Methodist Church in Rochester. 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
1: Mercury next. Mercury's fast, both in Greek mythology. He's the messenger, after all. You know, if you want it there in a hurry, you give it to Mercury. And in time around the sun, just 88 Earth days for Mercury to make its orbit, I guess it is. Not revolution, but orbit around the sun, 88 Earth days. But, you know, it's a lot closer, too. So there you go. Some fun facts about Mercury. It's also the quickest of the planets, clocking in as the only movement under 4 minutes. 3:49 here from Sir George Schulte in the London Philharmonic.

smallest of the planets, shortest time around the sun because it's the closest, so I guess that kind of makes it the fastest. Mercury, the winged messenger, also the shortest movement of the Gustav Holst magnum opus, the planets, Sir George Schulte and the London Philharmonic on listener-supported WRCJ-FM. Here's violinist Angela Dubeau with her string ensemble La Pietà, some of the film score from 1996's The English Patient.

Great cast in the 1996 drama The English Patient, which starred Ralph Fiennes with Kristin Scott Thomas. Willem Dafoe was in this movie, Juliette Binoche, and who else in the cast? Colin Firth was one of the supporting roles. Gabriel Yared composed the film score. We just heard a bit of it from 1996, The English Patient, here on WRCJ-FM in Detroit.

Pianist Piers Lane is really racking up the frequent flyer miles this summer. In June, he's going to perform in Sitka, Alaska. I guess that's, you know, probably a pretty good time to go to Alaska. Lots of daylight and, you know, your warmest temperatures. Then he's over here to the East Coast, performing in Massachusetts. Heads back to his native Australia for a few concerts there. And then it's back to England, where London is his current home base. So, yeah, he's going to get some flight miles in there. That was Piers Lane playing the finale from

0: of the piano concertos by Moritz Moszkowski on WRCJ's Drive Time Elixir. 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Tchaikovsky's Swan Lake and other tales performed at Orchestra Hall May 22nd through 24th. 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

Felix Mendelssohn's musical life is kind of bookended by William Shakespeare's A Midsummer Night's Dream. Later in his musical life, he wrote a suite of music for the Shakespeare play. Early in his composing career, at just age 16, he had already composed the overture. That was it. Like I said, early composition, just his Opus 21, the Vienna Philharmonic, with Mendelssohn on WRCJ-FM's Drive Time Elixir.

Music by the 20th century's Robert Docker, who lived from 1918 to 1992. Yeah, part of the greatest generation. He served in the King's Royal Rifle Corps in World War II, came back and established a life in music. Wrote a lot of BBC radio music for radio shows. His music was often heard regularly on the BBC show called Friday Night is Music Night. And was associated with the BBC Concert Orchestra, arranging a lot of music, composing for that ensemble. That was an ensemble called the RTE Concert Orchestra with the Fairy Tale Reel by Robert Docker on WRCJ-FM. More lively music by Nikolai Rimsky-Korsakov. Here's Igioe and the Minnesota Orchestra with the Dance of the Tumblers from the opera called The Snow Maiden.

Lee Holdridge composed a ton of movie music. He was especially in demand in the 1980s, mid-1980s. Splash in 1984. Remember that one with Kim Basinger and Tom Hanks? And the year before, Mr. Mom with Michael Keaton and Terry Garr, which was set in Detroit. I didn't see the big Uniroyal tire in that movie, though, so I'm not completely convinced that, you know, it was actually shot here in Detroit. I'm pretty sure it wasn't, but the story was based in Detroit. And Lee Holdridge wrote the music, and we heard some various themes of music from his movies. Richard Kaufman, the Nuremberg Symphony Orchestra on WRCJ-FM. This tune, one of the most famous by Ferdi Groffé, showed up in A Christmas Story.

0: Yeah, somehow that on the trail theme from Grand Canyon Suite by Freddie Groffet showed up in A Christmas Story. Sort of arbitrary, I thought, when I first heard it. But yeah, it works. Antal Durati, the DSO, putting in the work here on WRCJFM's Drive Time Elixir.
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Composer Ola Yalo often writes serene music, perfect for the collection by the popular vocal ensemble known as Vocis 8. That's from their 2016 recording. Still is the Ola Yalo composition with Vocis 8, accompanied by harpist Eleanor Turner, here on WRCJ-FM's Drive Time Elixir. Joshua Bell, Paul Coker next with Fritz Kreisler.

Violinist Joshua Bell, pianist Paul Coker with the Berceuse Romantique, Fritz Kreisler's original composition on WRCJ-FM. We'll end with the energy of the scherzo from the First Symphony by Sibelius.

0: The powerful third movement scherzo from the First Symphony by Sibelius, Herbert von Karajan in Berlin on WRCJ-FM to wrap up today's Drive Time Elixir. Thanks for hanging around with us today with the great music. I'm Peter Wharf. Back again tomorrow, 2 to 6 as usual. Stay tuned for Bill McLaughlin. He'll be with you till 7 o'clock with his show, Exploring Music, here on WRCJ. 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Let the DSO transport you into a world of myth and imagination. Tchaikovsky's Swan Lake and other tales performed at Orchestra Hall May 22nd through 24th. Music inspired by magical birds and timeless stories from Stravinsky and John Adams to highlights from Tchaikovsky's beloved Swan Lake. Plus, DSO principal cellist Wei Yu performs Shostakovich's powerful first cello concerto. Tickets and information, dso.org.
1: I'm Dave Wagner from the heart of Midtown Detroit. 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

0: Hi there, this is Bill McLaughlin. This week on Exploring Music, we've been meeting a number of composers who are very well known for a single work. And we're asking them the question, I'm going to ask it the way a studio executive might ask a young film composer now.
1: Okay, kid, that's pretty good, but what else have you got?
0: So, what about that piece for brass? It's the fanfare to a dance piece called La Paris, given its premiere in Paris in 1912. We just heard it conducted by Leonard Slatkin with the Orchestre National de France. And the composer who wrote that piece had the misfortune, I suppose, of being in even more famous company. Maurice Ravel had just made the ballet d'Daphne St. Chloé. Prokofiev was making ballets for this same company, the Ballet Russe. And Igor Stravinsky was in the midst of three early ballets, Firebird, Petrushka, and Rite of Spring. And La Paris debuted right in the middle of that. And it's not the piece for which our composer is best known. Let's listen to another piece by our lad and see if we can figure out who this composer is. This is a work for solo horn with orchestra. The solo horn player is Hermann Baumann, whom we listened to yesterday. Once again, it's the Gewandhaus Orchestra of Leipzig under Kurt Masur. The piece is called Villanelle.

A wonderful piece for solo horn and orchestra. Villanelle is the name of that piece. Hermann Baumann was the soloist with the Leipzig Gewandhaus Orchestra under Kurt Mazur. I found a line about this composer from Martin Cooper, who writes, "How ironic it is that this cultivated and intellectual composer should achieve his unique popular success with a comic work." Oh yeah, comic, maybe even cartoon. Bring to mind Mickey Mouse? I know it does for me, but that's just because I was a fool for the film Fantasia when I was a kid. Listen to what the composer called this piece. A symphonic scherzo after a ballade of Goethe. We call it The Sorcerer's Apprentice. Our composer is Paul Dukas, and nothing he wrote before or after The Sorcerer's Apprentice ever achieved the popularity of that work. It's a wonderful story from Goethe. There's an apprentice who's left alone in his master's house and tries his hand at casting spells by commanding a broomstick to fill his bath with water. The broom springs to life and fetches bucket after bucket until the bath overflows. The house is nearly washed away. The apprentice, horrified and unable to remember the spell to stop what is happening, seizes a hatchet and he chops the broomstick in two, whereupon his troubles become double. Eventually, the master returns home and sets all to rights. Let's listen to James Levine lead the Berlin Philharmonic, a story after Goethe, music by Paul Dukas, The Sorcerer's Apprentice.

That piece is still great fun 100-some years later. Piece from 1897, The Sorcerer's Apprentice, music of Paul Dukas, a symphonic scherzo after a ballad of Goethe. James Levine leading Berlin Philharmonic. So here's an elegant, stylish, intelligent composer whose reputation is overwhelmed by this comic piece he wrote as a rather young man. So let's ask him the question. All right, Monsieur Dukas, what else do you have in your catalog? Well, a wonderful symphony from right around that same time. Let's hear the slow movement, the second movement of the Symphony in C. We'll hear a performance by the BBC Philharmonic Orchestra under Jean-Pascal Tortelier from the Symphony in C major of Paul Dukas, the second movement marked Andante espressivo e sostenuto.

0: Remarkably beautiful music, isn't it? The second movement, the slow movement from the Symphony in C Major, composed in 1895 by Paul Dukas. That was Leonard Slatkin conducting the Orchestre National de France. Wish we had time for more of this music. We'll have to get back to it in another show. It's a big three-movement symphony, the better part of 40 minutes. Marvelous piece of music by Paul Dukas. Before we leave Paul Dukas, let me just read you a couple lines from the Grove Dictionary article, where the author writes, "A complete assessment of Dukas will only be possible when his works have been published in their entirety. A first initiative in this direction was taken with the newly rediscovered Overture to King Lear, which received its world premiere in 1995. That's about 100 years after he composed it. With the original treatment of traditional forms, his highly inventive approach to musical drama, and his importance as a teacher and a writer, Dukas occupies a central position in French musical history. And a position in our hearts, too. A great composer who also wrote The Sorcerer's Apprentice." You're tuned into Exploring Music, and this week we are asking a lot of composers, okay, what else do you have? What else have you written? Drop us a line. Suggest some more composers of whom you'd like us to ask this question. Write to us at exploringmusic, all one word, at WFMT.com.
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0: Paul Dukas, born 1865, lived all the way to 1935. Very self-critical, and toward the end of his life, he refused to let much of his music be published. So many good composers from France during the late 19th and early 20th century. I thought we'd go to another. This composer, born about 25 years earlier. I'll give you his dates, 1841 to 1894. Let's listen to a little piano piece by this next French composer.

Isn't that charming? The piece is called Idyll, or perhaps the composer would have said Idyll. It's from a set of 10 picturesque pieces. This one was played by Angela Hewitt, a young Canadian pianist who obviously paid close attention to the composer, who asks that this piece be performed with freshness and naivete. Charming piece for solo piano. Let's hear a song by this composer, Chanson pour Jean. Here the beloved is compared to a rose whose fading the composer treats with an arresting change to a darker color and a sudden intensification of mood. I'm quoting from the liner notes. I couldn't do better than that. This is Barbara Hendricks with Michel d'Alberto, Chanson pour Jeanne.

Since roses are fair and Jean is too, our world is all in bloom, and it is the height of foolishness to have a care for anything else, since roses are fair and Jean is too. Barbara Hendricks, the soprano, Michel D'Alberto at the piano, Chanson pour Jean. Want to take a guess at the composer? Maybe some of you have it already. It's Emmanuel Chabrier, born in the Auvergne, 1841. Just 53 years old when he died, 1894. He was known as a composer of songs, piano pieces, and operas. He was a huge lover of Wagner, and there was a great trend toward Wagner's music among the French intelligentsia around 1880. Chabrier was amongst them. He went to hear Tristan, and from the very first note of the solo cello prelude, he burst into tears and apparently wept throughout the whole 5 hours of the opera. Chabrier had a tremendous influence on the composers coming up just after him, especially young Maurice Ravel, who just adored the music of Emmanuel Chabrier. Chabrier was also noted as quite a gay blade in Paris. He was friends with the greatest poets, people like Paul Verlaine. He also had a great collection of Impressionist paintings, starting with Edouard Manet, who painted a portrait of Chabrier. But nowadays, when you speak of the music of Chabrier, all it seems that we can think of are his trips to Spain,

Music of Manuel Chabrier, who made his first visit to Spain in 1883. He went as a tourist and very quickly became a tune collector. He wrote down all of the tunes that he heard sung on the streets there and incorporated a lot of them into that piece we just heard, which is called España. It is Manuel Chabrier's best known piece by far. Manuel Chabrier wrote a great deal of wonderful music in his short 53 years of life. I'm sitting here surrounded by 7 CDs of his music, including some operas, but there's not time for it today. We'll have to get back to it later. I think we'll have to content ourselves right now by hearing one more short piece of Spanish-inspired music. This is the Habanera, conducted by Michel Plasson. In tomorrow's show, we're going to Italy to hear what else a couple of composers famous for a single piece have written, and also to observe the results of one of the most famous operatic horse races in history between Puccini and a competitor. That's all on the market.

0: Exploring Music is produced by Sydney Gillard at WFMT in Chicago and produced and engineered by Bill Sigmund at Digital Island Studios here in New York City. Our production assistants are Ella Pinsloop, Eric Opland, Adela Skoronsky, and Weston Williams. Rebecca Neistat is the WFMT production and syndication manager. Exploring Music is made possible by the generous support of the Paul M. Angel Family Foundation, Helen So, the Earl and Brenda Shapiro family, Mr. and Mrs. William G. Brown, Eugene Jarvis and Sasha Gerritsen, the Julian Family Foundation, and the listener supporters of WFMT. I'm Bill McLaughlin. Thanks for listening. 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

Pianist Don Pullen's tune Big Alice from Charles Mingus's album Mingus Moves. Ronald Hampton was the trumpet player, saxophonist George Adams, Danny Richmond on drums, opening this jazz hour. Hi, I'm John Hill. I'll be your host.

the big band of the United States Air Force. The Airmen of Note doing Chick Corea's Tones for Jones Bones, featuring guest artist Ted Nash on saxophone. And on that tune, the flute introduction done by Master Sergeant Christian Barsvik and the trombonist Tech Sergeant Matt Hetwer. The Airmen of Note, that's from their 2022 Jazz Heritage Series. Ahead of that, we heard from vocalist Hannah Gill, fronting the Danny Jonacucci Big Band. The album is called Voices. Hannah Gill with Ellington's I'm Just a Lucky So-and-So. And we opened that set with music from saxophonist Corey Weeds, leading his Little Big Band on the tune Lullaby of the Leaves, featuring an Oliver Nelson arrangement with Chris Gestrin at the piano, the bassist John Lee, Jesse Cahill on drums, and a fine little big band. The album is called Home Cookin'. Corey Weeds opening that set. We're listening to jazz. I'm John Hill. Brubeck and Desmond on a little street in

keyboardist Donald Vega. Along with Louis Nash on drums, John Patitucci was the bassist. Alegria, the name of that tune, comes from the Donald Vega album As I Travel, preceded by Flowers for a Lady from bassist Charles Mingus, his album Mingus Moves, with trumpeter Ronald Hampton, saxophonist George Adams, pianist Don Pullen, and drummer Danny Richmond. Opening the set, saxophonist Lucas Pino, the album called Covers, and that was Charlie Parker's Relaxin' at Camarillo, with guitarist Alex Goodman, the bassist Rick Rosato, and drummer Alan Mednard. We're listening to jazz. No.

0: Davenport Blues. Trumpeter Johnny Coles fronting the Gil Evans Orchestra from an album called Great Jazz Standards. Preceding that, the band Monkestra doing Locomotive, the Thelonious Monk tune. Monkestra led by keyboardist and arranger John Beasley. It's from an album titled Monkestra Plays John Beasley, in addition to Thelonious Monk. And opening the set, the band Super Blue, led by vocalist Kurt Elling, with guitarist Charlie Hunter, DJ Harrison on keys, and the drummer Corey Fonville from their album The Iridescent Spree, Naughty Number 9, a Bob Dureau original from the good old Schoolhouse Rock days. I'm John Hill. Thanks for joining me for Jazz This Hour. Always a pleasure. I'll see you later.
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